Jazz Cafe, a one-hour smorgasbord of jazz from the dawn of the recording age to the present day. Join me, Lou McConnell, Thursday live at 11 a.m, repeated on Sunday at 4 p.m. or FM Dunedin, brought to you by Rhubarb on Highgate.

0: Welcome to Pacifically Speaking, Voices of Oceania. This podcast is dedicated to celebrating the stories, cultures, and lived experiences of Pacific peoples in Aotearoa, New Zealand, and beyond. In today's episode, we welcome back Banawa Biri, a proud Ikiripes researcher and scientist based in Otapoti. Banawa represents a new generation of Pacific leaders shaping the future of the region. We unpack what she's learning and the impact it could have for Ikiripes and Pacific communities. Welcome, Banawa. And for those listening in for the very first time, could you tell us a little bit about yourself?
1: Yeah, sure. And Gamna Benini Māori. Thank you, Ari, for today. And Māori to everyone listening. My name is Banawa, and I just finished my PhD here, but I will greet you in my mother tongue as well. So Gamna Benini Māori, Arau Banawa. I'm from the islands, or my ancestral islands in Kiribati are Bayang Nunos, Tarawa, the capital, and also Nukunau. Thank you.
0: Firstly, congratulations for recently submitting your PhD. How does it feel to have completed this long journey?
1: Ecstatic. I still feel like it's a dream. Actually, I always tell my friends, I go, did I really do it? Did I finish it? Because for me, it's like when you're in the mode, or when you're in it, you feel like it's never going to end. But for me, when I actually finished it and submitted it, it just felt like it was another day, but actually I didn't know that it was a big day, if that makes sense. Mm-hmm. And for me now, I still feel like I'm dreaming, because I feel like this is where I wanted to be all this time, and I prayed and wished for, and it came true. So this question really is still, it makes me feel like it's still something like I just did it yesterday.
0: A PhD is a huge deal because of the amount of, you know, work and hours that is put into this project. But what inspired you to enter this academia, and having a science background? And I understand that your PhD was looking at metabolic diseases in your Ikiripes communities. What inspired you to undertake a PhD in the first place?
1: Yeah, so I got into science because when I was young, I always wanted to know why people have blue eyes and why people have blonde hair, or in my case, why I have brown eyes, you know? And so it just fascinates me why we're like, as humans, how we got here and the building blocks of our bodies that resulted in us being how we are. And so from there, I, you know, obviously said, okay, well, I found that a lot of this has to do with genetics. So I wanted to really go down that path. And that's how I got here to Dunedin, where I studied a Bachelor of Science first. And then from there on, for me, because I'm always around family, friends, community, this whole idea of metabolic health, which is like,

an umbrella term for things like gout, diabetes, and cardiovascular disease, heart disease. It's something that me personally, I've seen a few of people that I know.

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1: 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I'm John Chapman, one of your hosts for Certain Sound, and here I am 15,000 kilometers and 30 years away from where I grew up, still investigating the rich musical history of Aotearoa. Tonight we'll be celebrating the life of sitar player, synthesist, and ethnomusicologist David Parsons, who passed away in February last year. Parsons was a self-taught drummer who was tired of the scene, and as fortune would have it, and we'll come back to that term in a second, he saw a concert by master sitarist Ravi Shankar in a half-filled hall, as this was before the Beatles had introduced the sitar to the West. He soon started teaching himself, and before long was jamming with a psych group called 40 Watt Banana. Here they are with their minor hit, Nirvana, featuring David Parsons on sitar.

Welcome back to Certain Sound. Tonight we're listening to the music of David Parsons, who was a pioneering New Zealand sitar player as well as an electronic musician and recorder of traditional musics from Cambodia, Vietnam, Armenia, and more. The track we just heard is one of the first serious sitar albums that Parsons was a part of. The piece is a bhajan from Mirabai, and Parsons played sitar in a four-piece group with two Indian musicians and singer Professor Vishwanath Srikanda. And please forgive my pronunciations tonight. The record was released on Ode in 1974. Parsons and Terence O'Neill from Ode recorded another more traditional album, though I've not been able to find a copy of that. And next up is a track from his first New Age album, which he recorded after studying the sitar in India and also discovering electronic music there, thanks to the Wendy Carlos album Sonic Seasonings. The album was released on local New Age label Sun Energy before being picked up by an American label called Fortuna, which later became part of the Celestial Harmonies label that Parsons would be a part of for many more years. Here's Separation from the 1980 album Sounds of the Mothership.

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In February last year, New Zealand lost a pioneer of electronic music, a contributor to the Eastern influence on Western music, and documenter of regional musics from around the world. After returning to New Zealand in 1975, David Parsons was able to invest in a more powerful synthesizer after being added to the roster of overseas label Fortuna with the re-release of his first cassette. He'd had to unlearn all of the bad habits he'd picked up through 7 years of teaching himself sitar when he studied in India, and now he noticed that his lack of formal training didn't affect his ability to make engaging synth music. He recounts playing two chords for 90 minutes and calling it a finished piece. That last piece was a track from his third album, Himalaya, which was released overseas as well as on local label Sun Energy. Next up is Beyond the Pass, a track from his 2008 album, In the Footsteps of Padmasambhava.

අලිගෙන ඉතින් බොහොම කතා වෙන කාලයක් අලි මිනිස් ගැටුම් ආදී. නමුත් මේ ස්වභාව ධර්මයත් එක්ක ජීවත් වෙන මිනිස්සු මේ පුරාණ වීලි කලාපීය ප්‍රදේශවල අලි රංචු බහුලව හිටියා. නමුත් තනි අලියා කියලා අලියෙක් හිටියා. 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
2: What is it, my dear?
1: This is the bit where you say the line you keep forgetting, my dear.
2: Oh, well, we've got till the 26th of April to memorise our lines. Phew.

everyone. You're listening to Thoughts and Theories on ORFM, where I'll delve deeper into the meanings and messages of films, books, TV shows, and more. I'm Asha Amaasri, and let's get into it.

0: Hey everyone, welcome back to another episode of Thoughts and Theories. My name is Asha Amarasri. How is everybody doing? I'm having a pretty good day myself, and I'm so lucky today to be joined by three amazing guests. I'll have someone who we've had on the show before introduce himself first. So Brent, why don't you go ahead?
1: Kia ora tata, ko Brent Caldwell Tukungoa, and I'm here today because we're going to talk about the play I'm directing at the Globe Theatre next month.
0: Yippee! It's been a long time since you've last come on to the show, so I'm glad to have you here with me today. And I see you've invited two lovely guests as well. Who would like to come introduce themselves first?
2: Kia ora, ko Kate Tokuingawa. I'm here joining Brent and smiling all the way. So, hello.
0: Good to have you on.
2: Thank you.
3: Yeah, kia ora, folks. I'm Chris, and I'm so thrilled to be here.
0: Yay. No, I'm so excited. It's been a wee bit since I've last talked about theatre on the show. So, it's always good to have an excuse to do that. So, Brent, you say you are directing a new show.
1: Yeah.
0: What show is it?
1: We're going to put on Romeo and Juliet by William Shakespeare.
0: Classic.
1: Opening
0: classic.
1: At the Globe on the 21st of May and running till the 30th. And it's a special production because this year is the 65th anniversary of the Globe Theatre.
0: Oh.
1: Not to call you out, Usher, but have you been to the Globe Theatre?
0: I have.
1: Excellent. So you know that there's that historic house, right?
0: Yes.
1: And then attached to it is a theatre. And that theatre that was built in 1961. And can you guess what the first play they did there was?
0: Oh, my God. Is it Romeo and Juliet?
1: Yeah, it is.
0: Oh, my God.
1: And it was done in May of 1961.
0: Oh, that's perfect.
1: Yeah, so we are just thrilled that we, in 2026, have the opportunity to put it on in May at that really special anniversary time. And we're doing a play which is timeless, really.
0: Yeah, no, seriously, for sure. Dude, no, that's so exciting.
1: Yeah.
0: Did you plan that timing or was it
1: no.
0: just... It was a coincidence.
1: I was umming and ahhing about whether I was going to do it because I was sort of a bit burnt out at the end of last year and
0: right.
1: The theatre timetable had to be rejigged. So we had a gap and we didn't want the theatre to be dark. And then one of the committee members, Sheena Townsend, said, absolutely no pressure. But did you realise?
0: Just casually.
1: And then it was like, wah, wah. Okay, righto. Okay, so we're going to have to

0: And then it kind of made sense. And then a couple of other things happened that made it even more perfect.
1: Right.
0: We found out that two of the cast from that 1961 show are still kicking around Dunedin.
1: Oh.
0: One of them is the grandfather of one of the actors we've cast.
1: Ooh.
0: So
1: this is almost too perfect.
0: Yeah, it is, and that's when I kind of thought, okay, well, you know, we can't not.
1: The fates have decided.
0: Yeah, exactly. Okay. So
1: it's out of your hands, really.
0: It is very much out of our hands, but it just seems so right that there's that connection across the generations. So we have an actress in our cast called Megan Stedford Ashford, and you might have known her from she was in Taming of the Shrew and Lords and Ladies.
1: Yes.
0: So her grandfather, Richard, was about 18 or 19, and he played just one of the people at the start. And there was another chap called Dougal Stevenson, and he is world famous in New Zealand as the face of national news in the 1970s.
1: Oh my God,
0: he was
1: really?
0: On TV in people's living rooms every night when there was only one channel.
1: Mm.
0: And when I was a kid, his voice meant the news.
1: Right. No pressure, guys.
0: So both of those guys have agreed to do a unique little cameo in the show.
1: That's so good.
0: Yeah.
1: That's so good. I'm so looking forward to the show. 100%.
0: So already it's feeling like it's kind of different and special, but it's resting on a really, really great play.
1: That's amazing.
0: Mm.
1: Like, because it's got a good sense of, like, obviously putting it on today, but also that link historically, having that that link with the cast as well,
0: yeah,
1: having that land on the 65th anniversary,
0: yeah,
1: that's too good. And what are you guys involved in with the show? Are you guys actors? Are you guys behind the scenes? What's up?
2: Romeo.
1: Oh, you're Romeo? Oh my God, the Romeo. Amazing.
2: Yeah.
0: The Romeo.
3: And I'm Juliet. So
1: I've got the two main characters with me here today.
3: Yes, you do.
1: How has it been going with rehearsals and all that?
2: I was saying to one of my friends, at first started off pretty stressful because it's a crazy role to take on, you know. Mm-hmm, it's got so much history. If people only know one play in the world, it's Romeo and Juliet most likely.
1: 100%.
2: And I was telling my friend, It's the one saving grace of the week, you know. It started off really stressful, and now it's like, I can't wait to get back in that room, get back with those folks, hang out with Brent a little bit.
0: I think you're right. I mean, it was stressful, but that was only because you go to cast people and you find two actors that you really, really want to work with, and then they say, oh, actually, I'm doing a show on The Fringe. And it's like, oh, what? And then, oh, no. And so I think Chris is right. I found it really stressful too, and it was really bitsy.
1: Right.
0: But I'm really glad that we took that into account and we said, okay, because like I said, that slot came up unexpectedly.
1: Mm-hmm.
0: And when I directed Twelfth Night back in 2024, I had the whole year to think about it.
1: Right.
0: And I was doing the dramaturgy paper, and I was learning all about the play through the whole year. So it just was like in the crock pot and was bubbling away, where this is a lot more compressed. And it was a wee bit stressful, but it's nice to hear that Romeo is a bit more relaxed now.
2: No, it did take a wee while to warm up to that idea, because and also, Brent, you're the kind of person that I'll say how high when you say jump.
0: we've got history.
2: Yeah. Yeah.
0: Because when he was what was it, your final year of your
2: first year of honours?
0: He cast me in this crazy bonkers play called the Universal Light Company's performance of the.
2: You'll get there.
0: The Shah and the men of Ish. I can't remember.
3: I just remember it as Red Mole.
0: It was a real bonkers title. And then we were cast in a lunchtime theatre called Out at Sea. And we worked together on that, and then that went to Fringe.
1: Oh, amazing.
0: Yeah, because you've just come out of Fringe, so you know what that's like. And then we took that and performed it in Central Otago, and then we were in a couple of SBZ productions.
1: Mm-hmm.
0: And, so when it came to casting, I was prepared.

0: appeared to suck up the fact that my acting choices had other priorities, which is not the same for Juliet, happily. Because you weren't in Fringe, were you, Kate?
1: No, I wasn't. No, no.
2: But what were you in recently?
1: Well, I was just coming out of The Fox, which was the most recent production at the Globe.
3: And how did that go?
1: It was excellent. It was very difficult. Amazing. It was a very, very wordy, it was a drama, and so it was very serious.
3: Right.
1: And so I think emotionally, the three of us who were performing in that came out of it quite tired, because we really given our all to that production and seeing Keith, who's the director and the writer, his vision to the stage. And so when Brent invited me to audition, the fact that I'd never done Shakespeare before was quite intimidating. And he knew this at the time. When you first talked about the audition process, he said, "Now I know that you have said you don't want to do Shakespeare, and I know that you, but just give it a chance."
3: Right.
1: And I'm really, really glad I did, because I have gone from never performing Shakespeare and not really being exposed to it to completely immersing myself in the script and being absolutely in love with it.
3: Right. I'm glad.
1: Yeah, definitely. Well, I think, once you immerse yourself in the poetry of it, and you actually allow yourself to be lulled by the words, and you stop being afraid of it and actually engage with it, I think it becomes less of an exercise and less of a teaching exercise and more of an experience.
3: No, that's the thing. Yeah. I 100% agree with you. Like, approaching Shakespeare as a performer is the most terrifying thing ever. But approaching Shakespeare as an appreciator, yes, viewer, it's just like, wow, the imagery here is amazing.
1: Really beautiful. You know? Yeah.
3: I get it. Yeah.
1: And I definitely found that, I think, our first read through, Brent invited everyone, if you've done Shakespeare before, please put up your hand. And it was myself and one other person who didn't put up our hands. Everyone else had been involved in something. And so that was quite intimidating, obviously.
3: Right.
1: Having this incredible opportunity to be Juliet was quite intimidating, because there is that part of you that thinks, oh gosh, do I deserve to be here? Can I, can I actually live up to this, not having the experience that everyone else is bringing to the room?
3: Mm-hmm, mm-hmm.
1: I'm really hoping that I can, prove Brent right.
3: Right.
1: Yeah, with his choices.
3: No, I'm excited to see you guys' interpretation.
1: Yeah.
3: Speaking of interpretation, with Romeo and Juliet, it's, as you mentioned, Chris, it's probably the most popular of Shakespeare's plays that even people who don't do theatre would know.
1: Mm.
3: And because of that, it's been performed many, many times. So I was wondering, what is it about your guys' rendition of Shakespeare, rendition of Romeo and Juliet that would be, a bit different?
0: Well, coming back to that whole idea of the 65th anniversary, I'd been toying with the idea of setting it in an old folks' home and having aging actors and just flipping it so that Romeo and Juliet are two old people who fall in love in a retirement home, and it's their younger family who are against it. Yeah. But it threw up a whole lot of practical barriers, particularly given the time that we've got. And so I was umming and ahhing about that. And that was probably my biggest reservation, because I spoke to a few people last year. I touched base with Lara McGregor, and I spoke to Kim Morgan and a few others, and Alison Horsley, and just chatted to them about what my ideas were, and they gave some really, really frank and honest opinions, and I was just sort of in the process of sort of thinking, okay, well, will I or won't I? And then I remember when I was doing Twelfth Night, Kim Morgan said to me, she said, "You can't go wrong with Shakespeare, because the language is the language. It doesn't matter what you do to it, it's still a fantastic play." And so with Sheena sort of saying, well, it's the 65th anniversary, yada, yada, yada, I kind of thought, well, why don't we give a wee nod to that time period and set it in 1961?
3: Okay.
0: And let's bring it back to Otago, and let's, instead of having, sort of noble families warring, let's have two farming families feuding. Because my background, my parents were farmers, and, small communities, there's always a wee bit of argy-bargy. And you look at what happens in Romeo and Juliet, that's happening every day. Mm-hmm. Every day that you talk to people, they've fallen out with their family, or they've chosen a partner their family doesn't like, and there's dramas and all those sorts of things. So I thought,

0: let's see if we can do it. So I just went through that wee exercise and thought, well, oh, this could be that and that could be this and, oh, yeah, it could work. Mm. And same with Twelfth Night. Everything just sort of dominoes and you go, yeah. And that's the beauty of those Shakespearean plays. They are relocatable. And I know some people sort of think, well, that's not sort of like 100% Shakespeare. But to me, it's the language. And we're not dickering with the language at all. We're speaking the script as it is. Mm-hmm. We've cut it down for modern audiences, so we've trimmed it by 1,000 lines.
1: Oh, wow.
0: Which sounds like a lot, but it's still going to be the 2 hours traffic of our stage, as they say in the prologue. And all the parts have basically reduced slightly, so there's still a fair, like Chris and Kate were joking at the start there, you know, about you've got to have big books down. There's a fair bit to get your head around. So 1961... And if you are thinking of whereabouts in Otago, we're not saying it's, we're saying Verona is in Otago.
1: Right.
0: So think Outram blended with Waitahuna and with a wee bit of Lawrence dashed in.
1: Right.
0: And it's that kind of vibe.
1: No, oh, that's really nice because it makes it uniquely New Zealand, right? Mm. So it's like it makes our own twist to it. And bringing it with the 65th anniversary is kind of like so genius. Like whose idea did you say it was in the beginning?
0: Our treasurer, Sheena Townsend, was saying, did you realise that this year is the 65th anniversary?
1: Right.
0: And we did, because when we were fundraising for the operational grants with the Community Trust, we called this year our 65th anniversary season. So we knew that, but it was kind of like, well, let's line the ducks up. Mm-hmm. It's May, it's Romeo and Juliet, let's make it 1961. And, you know, when you think we've got those two blokes who were in the 1961 show, it makes us think, well, what was their life like then? Mm-hmm. You know, what was the music they listened to? What were the clothes that they wore? What were the attitudes? And that's exactly what we're trying to capture.
1: Right.
0: So our soundtrack is all number ones or top five songs off the New Zealand Hit Parade of 1960 and 61.
1: Oh, my God, that's exciting.
0: Yeah.
1: I bet if anyone older in the audience would be listening to that and they'd be like, oh, like, you know, a flash of the past sort of thing.
0: Yeah. And see, the thing is, 1961 Otago, you say 1960s and people instantly think Mini Coopers with the Union Jack on, people mm-hmm. in mini skirts, Carnaby Street. Mm-hmm. But we're going 1961 New Zealand was probably more like 1953 everywhere else. do you know what I mean?
1: Yeah.
0: This is Otago, probably the most conservative, well, maybe after Southland, the most conservative province.
1: Yeah.
0: And I can say that because I'm from Morihiku, so it's all right.
1: Yeah, okay.
0: So, and of course, the fashions, you know, farming fashions in 1961, they would have been the same as they've been wearing, you know, since 1940.
1: Right.
0: Knitted jumpers, woolen pants, you know, white shirts, you know, singlets. So from a staging point of view, we're trying to keep as true to the period as we can.
1: Right. Okay.
0: Yeah.
1: That's excellent. I have a question for both Kate and Chris. Have you guys worked together before?
2: Yeah.
1: As love interests?
2: No.
1: So this is the first time. How has it been sort of like tackling that together, and how do you like get rid of any awkwardness if there was any?
3: Well, I think for me what's been really special and kind of linking back to, you know, Brent and Chris having worked together years ago is back when I was a first year student, Chris was, you know, doing his honours and I went and watched Brent and perform and, you know, Chris was, oh my gosh, he's one of the postgrad students and he's doing all these incredible things and oh my gosh.
1: He had the aura.
3: Yeah,
0: he gave us our start.
3: Yeah, he did. He had that aura. And then over the years, you know, as I got more involved, I was able to work, you know, with him, you know, then I was doing the state, well, not, it wasn't stage managing, I was doing the tech for Out at Sea. And so I've kind of been on the fringes of things he's been involved in. And then gradually I was in another play, The Real Inspector Hound, with him in 2022. And last year.
0: Oh, yeah.
4: I forgot that. I was wondering when that was going to be brought up.
0: I forgot that.
4: Elephant in the room, yeah. Real Inspector Hound.
0: What's the elephant?
4: Well, you didn't bring it up.
0: Oh, sorry.
4: I was waiting for you to say. So, yeah, all three of us were actually involved in a play that I directed and I cast the both of them. And years later, reunited.
1: Wow, Brent.
0: All I can say to you, Romeo, is that old age is not for sissies.
4: isn't this coming from the same lad who once upon a time said something along the lines of the 60s?

0: is of your life are bitching. And that's a quote that I'm going to take away forever.
1: Well, I would say that whatever Dick Adaman. Yes, I forgot that. So, Kate, you were in Real Inspector Hound with Chris?
2: Yeah, I was. Yeah. Yes. Mm. You know, and gradually as time has gone on, we've been working closer and closer together, and now I feel like it's kind of the eclipse of both our, you know, our acting trajectories.
3: I love the way you phrase that. That's perfect.
2: You. Thank you. Yeah. And yeah, it is, you know, I think what's lovely is because I've worked with him so much, I've seen the way he's worked and I've observed the way he's worked, and so he's someone who I feel completely safe with, and I really admire the way he works, and it's just very special for me to be able to actually now be alongside him as a peer, as opposed to, you know, a first year going, oh, he's so cool, he's a post-grad.
3: Yeah. So the relationship you guys have built up since then clearly has helped you guys with this process
2: definitely.
3: So far.
2: Yeah.
3: That's great.
2: Yeah.
1: Do you want to talk about the steps that we've taken as a production around the intimacy?
0: Yeah. Mm-hmm. We've got a fantastic intimacy coordinator, Chelsea, who recently did Casket Case for Fringe.
2: Ooh.
0: And has been, of course, sort of de facto for a few other shows for the Globe. Was she there for The Fox?
2: No.
0: No, not there for The Fox. But she was there for another show that I worked on, Crunchy Silk, which mm-hmm. was also at the Globe last year. So she's taken these steps and comes into rehearsal and essentially has got it all already figured out. Mm. You know, you're going to turn your head this way. You're going to move in 90% and then they're going to move in the last 10%. You're going to hold a kiss for a beat and then you're going to break up mm-hmm. and then, you know, you're going to say your line. And it really, really helps sort of ease that as you know, you say awkwardness, because it can sort of get awkward. You think, oh, I'm out at sea, you know, I'm here floating alone.
2: Right.
0: And then suddenly, you know, you've got these folks around you who are absolutely open, you know, who are like, yeah, sure, let's give this a go. Or they know their boundaries, you know, they're like, okay, I'm not going to do a lip kiss. Instead, I'm going to put a thumb and I'm going to kiss my thumb instead of your lips, because, you know, you may not be feeling it that day.
2: Mm-hmm,
0: And so it's nice to have that from Kate mm-hmm. And have that support from Chelsea, which makes the whole experience a lot funner.
2: Yeah.
0: Because it's same for fight choreography.
2: Right.
0: It's like, you know, if you're going into a fight and you've got no clue what the moves are,
3: you don't actually want to knock somebody out.
0: Yeah, so we've got a fantastic fight choreographer as well. So having both those supports helping with the more sort of active action-y side of the play is just so fantastic. So thank you for bringing those folks in, Brent.
1: Well, you know, you talk about Chelsea McRae, because she did her master's thesis on the whole aspect of intimacy mm-hmm. in the industry, and I know she's doing further study this year to develop that so that she may actually be able to do that professionally and offer mm-hmm. those services. So in a way, the Globe, I mean, I've always had this idea that theatres should be places where you can teach and learn.
2: Mm.
1: So Chelsea's got the chance to stretch her legs and expand her practice. We've got the chance to benefit from that, because
2: mm-hmm.
1: I know that, you know, she's got a real passion for that, and she's doing further study in that. And so we give her that opportunity. And for us, one of the challenges of doing Romeo and Juliet, a lot of people call it, you know, one of Shakespeare's problem plays. And why?
2: Uh-oh.
1: And why? Because in his original play, Juliet's only 13.
2: Right.
1: And people instantly raise their eyebrows. And again, that's part of our adaptation. The other mm-hmm. thing is, as actors, a lot of times, you know, it's one of those things, once you know, you wouldn't think of not doing it. It's like health and safety.
2: Mm-hmm.
1: And it is a health and safety thing. Mm-hmm. So previously a director might have said, okay, well, you two, this is the scene you kiss, just get on with it, that'll be fine.
2: Mm-hmm.
1: And you've got no idea what the actors are bringing with them. And so what I've really enjoyed is the bravery of our actors to basically go follow Chelsea's lead. So Chelsea gave a talk to all of the cast initially, just to set the co-pupper.
2: Mm-hmm.
1: And then she will work with people who have intimacy scenes in the play, like Kate has another actor that she has an intimate moment with, and that's been worked through. There's obviously obviously their scenes, and it's not just you know, kissing and things like that. There's mm-hmm. There's the emotional level of it, and how actors arrive and how they feel. And Chelsea just gives us a language.

கல்கத்தா வந்து பிரிட்டிஷ் கவர்மெண்ட் அப்போ வந்து என்னென்னா இந்தியாவோட கேபிட்டல் சிட்டி. அதனால தான் அந்த ஊரில் வந்து இன்றைக்கி கூட அந்த ஆங்கிலேய கலாச்சாரம் இருக்கும். கல்வியாகட்டும், நிறைய பேர் 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

0: psychology. And my role now is ensuring that people in their everyday lives are getting access to the most up-to-date science, whether that comes from psychology in my field, particularly resilience psychology, or whether it comes from thanatology, which is the study of death and dying. So I was finishing my PhD at AUT when Abby died, and my PhD, it looked at psychological flourishing and how we can help more people flourish more often. And it was just, fascinating for me, and terrible, obviously. But in the middle of, right towards the end of doing my PhD study, when she was killed, it really made me rethink all of that, what it meant to be flourishing and how important it is to take context into our research studies as well.
1: Yeah, my goodness, absolutely. So the application of ideas around flourishing to the experience of and the moving through grief, but also the application of the grief experience to the whole idea of flourishing and contextualizing how people can be. That's really, really interesting. But this book, How Will I Ever Get Through This? It takes it a bit further. It's not just about that death experience. It's about all the griefs that we might encounter in our lives. So it's a guide for everyone, really, isn't it? It's people in their grief, people loving them, people working with them. It's that's all of us at some stage, because everybody's got some grief experience. And so I want you to talk about that, this grief experience, these bloody fucking things, that concept of yours, and how you lit on that and what it means in the context of your of the book, this idea of bloody fucking things and universal experience of grief.
0: And I think that sums it up, doesn't it? That everybody goes through something. And I'd written Resilient Grieving, and people would often come to me and say, I've read Resilient Grieving and it was really helpful, but I'm not actually grieving the death of someone. I'm going through some other major life event. And that kind of got me thinking. And then there was a period a couple of years ago where two or three people came to me and said, can I join your course? No one's died, but I'm really struggling with some other form of loss. And then a really dear friend of mine separated from her husband, and it gave me that very up close and personal insight into how devastating that kind of loss can be. So I became curious about what we call in academia non-death losses, NDLs. And I thought we need a slightly more quippy term than an NDL. And so I came up with this idea of living losses. And then I was curious to do some research around the grief that is associated with a living loss. And so in November 2024, Ruben Rusk and myself, we got together and did this piece of research asking people, when you were going through a stressful life event, what was your grief experience? And in particular, what are the questions that you ask yourself? You know, what are the questions that go round and round in your head when you are struggling with some kind of living loss that doesn't involve a funeral, that no one has died, but something awful has happened? And so the results of that research revealed that how will I ever get through this was the number one question that people ask themselves. And the other chapters of this book, so it has 20 chapters, and they are centered around 20 questions. And the first 10 questions are the questions that people ask themselves when they're going through an awful life event. So when will the pain ever end? Will I ever be happy again? Why do I feel so physically exhausted? Why do I feel so lonely and isolated? What is wrong with me? All of those questions that I know anybody who's listening will relate to. You know, these are the

0: questions that we ask ourselves. So in each chapter, I come back with what I, you know, what my decade or 12 years of doing this research and having conversations and my own lived experience has revealed as responses to help people find their way through whatever it is. The BFT, as you say, which came from a family member, and we always call them those bloody things, those BFTs.
1: But no, so bloody effing things as being just those things that swipe us off our feet and make us have to rebuild ourselves, you know, whilst we are grieving the self and the future and the whatever that we'd imagined. Anything can do that to us, and you unpack that for us really well in the book. And those questions, we've got those questions, all the things that the person asks in the thick of their grief. And then and each chapter still has kind of resources to how you can work with yourself to support yourself if that's the question that that is bugging you. But then you also have this whole guide. The whole second half of the book is the questions that you're guiding people to actually answer for themselves. Because if they answer these questions, their grieving they'll start to be able to move through their grieving. Do you want to talk about those questions, how you arrived at those ones?
0: Yes, so those questions really come from the fact that over the years, I have evolved my own questions that I ask almost to coach people through their grief experience. And so I run online courses and I run lots of workshops and I'm a keynote speaker. So I'm always ending up talking to people about their grief. And the second set of 10 questions really come from that experience. And they're the questions that I ask to help people find their way through that grief experience and cobble their life back together. Because, Marianne, that really is what we know now from modern science that grieving is all about. You have to, over time, integrate the awful thing that has happened to you, your BFT, into your longer life story. And that is a process of sense making, we call it in terms of psychology. And of course, that looks different for everyone. So it does involve questioning. And the questions in the second half of the book are the questions that I have seen help people find their way through. So they are things like, you know, where and when could you be kinder to yourself? Who and what is still good in your world? Who and what do you want to live for? What gets you out of your head and back into your body? Because, of course, when we're going through these really tough experiences, we are so in our heads and it's so exhausting. All of that intrusive rumination that people experience, my job is to help them find their own ways to manage that, not to push those difficult emotions away, but actually to find their own ways to sit with them until they let them get up again and get back into the world. So, the 20 question structure was quite important to me as well as a writer, partly because they come from the research, but also because they give this book a beautiful structure and they make it an easy read in that when your mind is munted, as we used to call it in that post-quake period, it's quite handy just to be able to dip in at any question and read that chapter, and you don't have to read it in a linear progression.
1: Sure. Okay, so this is a bit of a long question here. And so just bear with me. Each chapter finishes with this resource building section, right? And that's a way of approaching the work of addressing that part of the grief experience. And I gave the book to my mum. So we lost my brother at

0: 21, so a long time ago. But then in 2021, we lost my dad and another brother a few months apart. And it was in the thick of COVID lockdowns and what have you. And it was tough. It was much more so, obviously, for my mum than for any of us, right? So I gave her your book to help me prepare for the interview. And she thought it was very wise. She's a wise woman. But she was like, I'm not going to do those exercises. I wouldn't. Okay. She did say, I think I'm probably doing that work in an informal way. It's definitely the work that needs to be done to survive. But my question is, what do you say to someone who just reckons that they can get on with it and find their own way through?
1: Good for you.
0: Okay. Okay.
1: Truly. I mean, I say this from a scientific perspective, that we know that resilience, well-being, and grieving are very highly individual. So we all do it differently. So my only care professionally and personally is to help people find their way, their ways of thinking, acting, and being that enable them to adapt to this loss over time. And so anybody who's got their own ways and is really managing, then, you know, job done. That's fantastic. And the other thing I would say is that my job is, I am a science communicator and a science educator. And I worked for about 6 years in education around, you know, the sort of 2015 onwards. And it had taught me so much about andragogy, pedagogy, you know, the skill and science of adult learning and education in particular. And so my job is to give people multiple ways to learn and to take on the research and the practice. And so if I don't want everyone to do the resource builders, I don't care if you do them or not. Lots of people have said to me, oh, they're my favourite bit in the book. And when I was writing it, I went with the publisher. We had, you know, lengthy discussions about whether we needed to put one in each chapter. And at first, I didn't think we did. But slowly, as the ideas of sort of practical ways you could embed the science and the practice into your own highly individual life. So as more ways emerge, and some of them are through music, some of them are through talking to a friend, some of them are through, you know, some reflection prompts, I thought, oh, it probably is worth including them in each chapter. So yeah, it's absolutely dealer's choice as far as I'm concerned.
0: Oh, look, that's a great response. Thank you so much. Opened into a whole lot there. There's so much to talk about. So I'm going to extend our time a little bit longer. And I've got one more question, and then I'd love for you to do reading. You just touched on it a little bit. And for this audience in particular, I thought it would be quite interesting. I wondered if you could share your view on the place of the arts, especially fiction and storytelling in any form, I guess, for helping us as a world deal with grief. I don't know whether that's something that you've thought about, but we're a podcast about books. A lot of it's about fiction and, you know, this place of storytelling. How do you see that relating to the world of grief?
1: So grieving is a process of sense making, and humans are meaning making, sense making beings. It is the most innate part of us as humans. So we are wired for connection. We live in a world of impermanence, sadly. And the way we deal with that loss, the subsequent loss that comes from the fact that we are wired for attachment but live in a world of impermanence, the way we deal with that is by this sense-making, ongoing story process that is in our own heads and is within other people, pro-social as well. And I think actually at the core of our

0: ability to cope with and adapt to loss sits this story-making yearning and innate part of being human. So it's absolutely critical. And I see in my work that, and your listeners will see that, that some people do it by talking. And very often, I remember, I didn't know this as a youngster, but when I look back on it, when we've had people grieving in our lives, I have noticed how much they sometimes really want to chew over the whole story and tell you every bit of it. And that is them making sense. That is them integrating that unwanted part of their life story into the longer life story. But at the same time, what we can do is to write and journal. And so I'm a writer through and through, you know, this is my fourth book. And writing is how I make sense of the world. So, so important for me to do it. And I know that for many people, writing, you know, I've seen all the narrative therapy literature and how important writing is for our ability to make sense of the events of our lives. So I think it is absolutely critical to be able to write. And we've been looking at creating something we're calling the Healing Room, which is a community of people who are writing around loss and grief. Because I just get so many emails of people coming to me saying, you know, can I tell me that I want to write a book, or I have written a book about my grief story. So watch this space. And actually, you can sign up, pre-register for the Healing Room on my website, which is just drlucyhone.com.
1: Oh, my goodness.
0: And one of these days we'll get around to doing it.
1: Okay. Oh, my goodness. I have to wrap up because we have another interview. I don't think we're going to get a chance to have you read, but that was such a beautiful answer about story making that I think it's a perfect place to finish. The book is How Will I Ever Get Through This? It's by Dr. Lucy Hone. It's available everywhere at the moment. So thank you so much, Lucy, for joining us.
0: Thank you so much for having me and the beautiful work you do.
1: Okay. Ka kite. Bye-bye.
0: Ka kite. Bye. Thank you.
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1: Be Brave is the memoir of multiple award-winning and highly acclaimed journalist Barbara Drever, documenting her life as a Pacific correspondent. The book chronicles the volatile political, ecological, criminal, human stories of Pacifica from the 90s through to today, providing us too with really necessary background to understand the complex, vibrant, disparate nations scattered across this oceanic region. Reporting on this region without fear or favour has meant that in her time, Barbara has enraged prime ministers, been locked up and deported, had her life threatened, copped more than her fair share of abuse on social media, and many other instances that we shall hopefully hear about in our interview. There's plenty of evidence of the courage that gives the book its title. Barbara joins me this morning to discuss her book, Tēnā koe, Ko ngā Māori.
3: Oh, Māori, Māori. And I say kawara, which means how are you? And you go mararun, which means mararun. Really great.
1: Yeah, and I it. Am. Thank you. Especially great to be chatting to you.
3: Oh, kia ora. I'm Māori and I'm so happy to be speaking with you as well.
1: Thank you. So, Barbara, reading the book, it occurred to me that being a Pacific correspondent, it's obviously not just a professional title for you. It's also your identity. It kind of feels like the book is almost written as a representative.
3: It's funny you should say that, because a lot of people say, oh, you've got a great job, but actually I think of it as a lifestyle. It's not just a job for me. It's actually I don't like to use the word calling, but it does sometimes feel like that. There's so few people doing what I do. And for me to give Pacific people just a voice, it's not my job to take sides unless I'm chasing a bad person, in which case I will. But it's actually

0: a big job is to give Pacific people a voice and also share with our New Zealand audience just how important the Pacific is. And of course, you know, my father is very much, as you'll read in the beginning of my book, a little bit about my family. And my father, who went to Kiribati as the Gilbert Islands as a VSA and married my mother, who's full Kiribati, he's very firm on justice and making sure that everyone has a fair crack of the whip. And so I think that I've inherited that part from him.
1: It certainly feels that way. And I guess I did want to ask, you know, about that being a Pacific correspondent, the identity part of that. It you know, it seemed like there's a mission here. And yeah, so it's nice to hear that is how you feel about it, because it certainly comes across in the book.
0: Oh, thank you. Yes, it's more. Yes, you're right, and it's my heritage as well. I mean, my mother is one of 12 children, and they've scattered across the Pacific. So I'm extremely lucky when I go into the Pacific, or I am in the Pacific, is I have pretty much aunties, uncles, and cousins scattered across the region. So that really helps as well, knowing that, you know, because I care, right? Because I've got personal connections in each place. But as you get older, you start to care more about people in general, not just your what surrounds you. And so, you know, I've met the best people in the region, and hardworking, just incredible people. And so it really has been a joy, but also at times pretty challenging region to cover.
1: Indeed. It shares such wide knowledge, your book, on the political history of the Pacific, right? All its nations. I felt, listeners, I felt very ignorant, right? With only vague memory of so many events. And I think I imagine other people might feel the same. So, you know, first of all, Barbara, thanks for your efforts to keep us informed. But I also thought I'd ask you to share with the listeners your views on what happens for us, for the larger Pacific nations, if we don't pay enough attention to understanding and supporting this region. Like, why does it matter so much for all of us? Yeah.
0: That is a great question. And I guess, you know, people say it's our backyard, but I always think of it as our front yard, because what happens in that region in front of us inevitably comes back to us, whether it be geopolitical pressures or, as you know, there's so much conflict in the world at the moment, especially, and what happens in the region comes back to us. So if that becomes a stomping ground for competing geopolitical powers, so for example, the US and China, then that region actually becomes really important to us, because it will affect us. Shipping lanes, for example, the Pacific uses shipping lanes, and even things like in the UN many years ago, New Zealand wanted to be on the Security Council. Well, we only got to be on the Security Council because Pacific countries voted for us. And so by being seen as a bloc along with Australia, we become a very powerful bloc, and with a lot of resources that other countries want. So this is important for us. It's important for our future. And it's not just, you know, sure, we do. We give a lot of aid. We give a lot of assistance to our Pacific neighbours, but they give back too. So it for us, being united is in these times, suddenly New Zealand isn't just New Zealand. We're part of a big Pacific bloc along with Australia, and the Pacific countries also a big part of that. The Pacific Islands Forum, which meets every year, New Zealand's hosting this next year here in New Zealand, and then this year it's in Palau, which is closely aligned to the US. So this is important. You know, it's why our leaders, and it's bipartisan in the Pacific. So Labor, National, it doesn't doesn't matter who's in power. They all have the same projects. They, how they deliver it might be a little bit different sometimes, but you know, it's important. And that is why we put so much effort into the Pacific. And also, gosh, you know, it's just the right thing to do, right? But at the same time, it's good for New Zealand.
1: So there's the geopolitics of that. There's also the ecology of solidarity at the moment, isn't there? There were some ominous kind of notes about encroachment on fishing territories through geopolitical movement in the Pacific. That at the end of the book, and it just really made me think: there's nothing here that we should take for granted, based on history or connections. These are relationships that need continuous work, because things can change even when there's all this history of connection and we feel like cousins, you know?
0: Yeah, that's exactly right. And, you know, relationships in the Pacific, it's not just about money. It is not. In the Pacific, it's very complex. I think I describe it as an onion, and you take one layer off and there's another one. It's about relationships, and relationships, face-to-face relationships. They're crucial. You can throw all the money you want at a place, but you don't win hearts and minds by just doing that. You've got to make real, genuine relationships. And New Zealand, actually, I'm very proud of New Zealand's foreign policy in the Pacific. Through the different governments, we swing way above our weight. We really do. And so, I think that puts us ahead of the game. It's why you know, Winston Peters, our foreign minister, he's just been in the US and he met the Secretary of State. And for a small country at this very tense time to be getting that sort of FaceTime, and that's because we know what's going on in the Pacific. Are we great at it? Sometimes. Most of the time, yes. Sometimes not. Sometimes we don't do so well. So, you know, and my book, you know, gosh, I don't want to make it a history book, right? So I kind of made it personal as well. So
1: absolutely,
0: there's a lot of behind the scenes sort of stuff in there to make people go, ah. But I also, you know, I just wanted to make people laugh and enjoy the joy that I get out of the Pacific as well. Some of the behind the scenes stories.
1: Yeah, the behind the scenes, but the behind the scenes at moments which really do matter, you know. And so the, and also what it takes to find and tell those stories. You know, across so many nations, you know, from Papua New Guinea to the tiny nations, you know, Niue to and Tonga and Samoa, obviously at the moment, so much going on. It was fascinating. And because most of us don't have those strong connections that you do have, and the rest of the big wide world seems so diverting to us, we actually need some of that history as well to really appreciate what it's like there in the moment when the stories break. So thank you for that.
0: Thank you.
1: So many times being Pacific, your connections, it really informs your approach to finding and telling the stories. And I guess I wondered when you're working, because I felt like, you know, there's this mission to show me the Pacific, show an audience of people who don't know the Pacific, tell those stories. But I wondered whether you're also thinking and aware of and thinking differently about your Pacific audience. You know, so the people whose lives that you're revealing, how does it feel to kind of both be representative, telling them their stories as well as telling the rest of us their stories? What's that like for you?
0: It varies. So sometimes it can be incredibly rewarding, and I just show people respect, and I think that's really important. Like, it doesn't really matter who you are. I show respect. My job is to get to the truth of the matter. And sometimes the truth is not what people want revealed, whether they're Pacifica or not. And so that then becomes about being a good journalist and being responsible, but also, to, you know, telling the truth, but also, you know, you have to challenge. And so sometimes being a Pacific Islander and revealing a truth in a community that doesn't want it revealed, especially Pacific Island leaders,

0: is, that then takes on a whole new, it's a whole new ball game. And you have to be brave, and hence the title of my book. Sometimes I repeat it to myself if I'm not feeling particularly brave, like, be brave. Okay, be brave now. You got to do this. And so that's where the challenges come in. And sometimes, you know, my thing is, it's not a negative story. I never look at it as a positive or a negative story. I always look at it as a story. And if you, yeah, and if you, if we don't show what's happening, uncover what's happening, nothing changes, right? Nothing. It stays the same. And for me, when there are people who are at risk or suffering or not doing so well because something bad's happening, then that never changes for them. And for me, it would be unforgivable to not challenge and not expose what is the truth, and give people, also give people the opportunity to work, to operate their lives on the basis of this information. You can't hide information from people, and I'm really big on that. Like, you know, people deserve, and whether they're in New Zealand or elsewhere, people deserve to know, have the information at hand so that they can decide what they want to do.
1: There's a sense that there's this kind of almost additional vulnerability, and I don't quite know whether that's just too patronising of me, but a real vulnerability of Pacific nations to kind of disinformation, corruption, bad faith influence, you know, that's just kind of exploding at the moment. And the harms that come to the community as a result of those things. Do you think, is it harder to speak truth to power for people in the Pacific, given kind of familial connections and the kind of depth of tradition and things like that? What is it that makes that vulnerability so real?
0: Well, there's a couple of things. One is poverty, and when communities are really poor, the leaders indulge in corruption, and also that's when outside influences like cartels exploit communities, knowing that they're poor and being able to deliver money, but also destroying them in the process. So there is that exploitation, but also, do you know what? It's just because I think it's traditional structures as well. In a lot of places, it's there's very firm hierarchies, and so the people at the bottom sometimes don't get that much of a say, whereas the people in authority do. And in my world, we're taught to respect anyone who you perceive to be an authority. So sometimes people who are in authority are people like, for example, scam artists are perceived to be an authority because they put themselves out there as people in authority. So their victims respect them and think that they're going to be great and believe everything that they say. And so when I expose something like that, it's really tough because the people who trust them and believe what they say don't like what I'm saying. And then it's only when it all sort of falls apart or there's more victims that it suddenly becomes more real. And then I have the same people who were actively abusive towards me coming to me and saying, oh gosh, you know, I've been taken advantage of. So yes, you've got different levels of vulnerability, but what I would say is the Pacific is really strong. So, for example, Samoa, they've got Far Samoa, which is very hard for me. I'm a non-Samoan, so it's very hard for me to understand, but it's in their spirit. Like, it makes them strong as a group. And it's a force to be reckoned with. It really is. So you do have that level of strength. They're not warriors for nothing, you know. And the women in particular, wow, like in Papua New Guinea, the women who I have met in Papua New Guinea, which is one of the most dangerous countries in the world outside a war zone. The women who put their lives and on the line and who work

0: for their families and their community in ways that you cannot imagine. They're so strong. They're stronger than I can ever be. And so to be able to tell their stories is what a privilege, you know.
1: And we definitely get a sense of that reading the book, the Papua New Guinea women, the women of the Pacific really do come alive on these pages. We've already kind of addressed, I was going to ask about the Kingdom on Ice story in particular, but I think you've kind of talked a little bit about those kinds of pressures. How it must hurt to be attacked but like that, you know?
0: Look, it's hard because when I did the Kingdom of Ice, you know, I was approached by weeping Tongans who were trying to deal with their children and were put into, had to try and help parents and families. Those were the people who approached me, and people in Tonga knew that there was a very big problem, or a lot of people in Tonga did. But when I did the story, calling it the Kingdom of Ice also was seen as sort of offensive, you know, we're not a kingdom. But it was so widespread, and people in New Zealand. So there's two different types of, there's Pacific people in the Pacific, and then there's Pacifica here in New Zealand. And they think very differently, depending on how long they've been in New Zealand. A lot of people here didn't believe that it was happening. And they said, oh, no, that's not happening in the homeland, which they, and so, yes, I did get a lot of abuse over that and other stories as well. But for my mind, you know, when it comes to meth, what a scourge, what a disgusting scourge, and the people who deal in it are just, I've got no time. And so you bet that I am going to expose it, and I have in Fiji and in Tonga and in Samoa, which are the three countries where it's very bad, especially in Fiji. It's completely destroying societies, and it breaks my heart to see this happening. So, yeah, and I find that getting into, the only way to really reveal what's happening is talk to the people who are dealing in it. And so there have been some times which have been anxiety making, shall I say?
1: I think the photo on the cover comes from one of those times, does it, Barbara?
0: Oh, it really does. Yeah, it does. I mean, I was there with my camera operators, who I acknowledge they're in every story, because we're a team, you know. There's no I in team and television, for sure. And my camera operator and I, Nate, we had been investigating meth, and we'd done quite most of our interviews, and we were traveling, and I had a sort of bad feeling. Now, we were traveling across the island to go and do the Manawanui, another story completely, and a car filled with men, and I can't say that it's tied to the story exactly, but, you know, to the myth, I can't prove it. However, you know, I have my own thoughts on that. However, they tried to push us, you know, they came at us as they were going at 10Ks an hour, and when we overtook them, as other cars had, they looked at me and then just rammed into us. And luckily my camera operator's really, really amazing, and he just went off the road and gunned it, and we got ahead of them. And then there was some roadworks ahead, so we got through, and the ones, because they chased us, the ones behind, they didn't. So and then we did what we're taught to do, which I won't go into, but I had to do a piece to camera, which is like where you talk to the camera, and on the Manawanui, and then I threw my phone over to my camera operator, Nate, and I said, Nate, take a photo. My publisher, Mary Varnum from Awa Press, she'd love a photo. And so Nate just took the photo that's on the cover of my book. And I do say that, you know, I'm looking quite stern, but actually I'm really pissed off.
1: Yeah.
0: This has just happened.
1: Exactly. But you get a sense of that willingness to confront and take it seriously, not run away, but confront and take seriously the challenges facing the Pacific. There's so much that I would love

0: to keep talking about with you, but I don't think that we can constrained by time. I wonder if you could just, if there's one award or that you've received that really means the most to you, and if you might just share a gem of that story just to close.
1: A journalist award, because I've got an ONZM, which I'm extremely proud of.
0: Either
1: the best. That's for my career. But I did, and that's something I'm hugely honoured. A King's honour to get was, you know, it's just incredible. But what I am, the stories I won best coverage, news coverage at the Voyager Awards, and also best story, and that was for my measles coverage in Samoa. I have an Achilles heel, and that is children, and I find it really difficult to deal with when I'm covering children suffering or dying, and to have to go, you know, over 80 people died in the measles epidemic, most of them children. And I was the first New Zealand journalist on the ground there to cover what I felt was going to turn into something really nasty. Only just a handful had died at that stage. And I say just, but isn't that just a tragedy? Is just every life. And so going over there and having to deal with family's emotions, and look at me, I'm saying I had to deal with them, but you feel it, you feel their grief. And my big thing is, I don't think as reporters we don't have the right to take on that is their grief. They just, you know, it's their family members. So I would always be careful, like, to go and hide behind a hibiscus bush and have a little cry with my friend Langi Kerasoma, who I work quite closely with. She's also a journalist. She's a journalist in Samoa. And the two of us have done some quite big investigations together. And, you know, so that was the hardest. But it was also important because we showed New Zealand and the diaspora living here in Auckland and across New Zealand just what was unfolding. Mm. And it was a tragedy unfolding. And, going to the funerals of these kids and seeing children that I knew were going to die in their mother's arms and, refusing to take them to hospital and just using traditional medicine. There's just, oh, God, it was awful. It was actually awful. And to feel, and, you know, but I have been back to some of those families just to see how they're getting on. And I'm pleased that they're recovering as best they can. Yeah. In the circumstances, but when I won, that was probably the one that I treasure the most because it was the most important.
0: And New Zealand remembers that. Thank you for bringing that story to us. The book that is Be Brave, The Life of a Pacific Correspondent by Barbara Drever, who's joined me this morning on our show. It's published by Awa Press. It's available in stores nationwide, and it is both an exciting journalistic memoir, but it's also a must read for anyone who wants to feel more connected to the Pacific and to our smaller nation neighbours across the Pacific. So thank you very much, Barbara, for joining us.
1: Thank you for having me. It's been an honour.
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So I've got to mention in the old what's been happening section there that my beautiful, wonderful daughter Ada turned the ripe old age of 12 over the weekend. And like most kids her age, you know, birthday parties, all that kind of stuff. So I had the birthday party. When we drew up the list of who was coming, there was 13 of them, which is, you know, I think we've fallen into this trap a couple of times every year. And at the end, we think, why is there so many kids here? But anyway, there was a big group of friends, you know, a few hours, did the whole kind of, you know, kept them busy with activities and whatnot. And then it was whittled down at about, you know, 6 p.m. to a group of four or five, actually six maybe stayed for a sleepover. Cool, no problem, you know, it's your birthday, celebrate, enjoy. The fatal mistake that we made was letting them get to have their sleepover in the living room, which meant that come 7:30, they were trying to set up their beds and kick us out, and we'd nowhere to go really. So you're kind of into the little mini lounge next door with the TV that doesn't work, but, you know, you get the laptop open and you watch a few things and think, you know what, this might be the one Saturday night that I might have an early night and be in bed by 9. I knew that morning Leinster were playing Toulon in the semi-final. I thought, you know, I'll get up tomorrow, social media blackout, watch the game then, and then it'll feel like it's live and I'll have had a good night's rest, to be honest. You know, fantastic. It all seemed to work out well. So come, you know, 8:39... I've never heard so much noise and racket from a group of 11, 12-year-old girls. It's like each one's vying for competition as to who can get the word in the loudest position. To be fair, again, we'd also loaded them full of cake and sweets and whatnot during the day, so we've only got ourselves to blame. But 9 o'clock came. Right, lads, now quiet and down, kind of watch a movie, simmer down. 10 o'clock came, same thing. 11 o'clock came, same thing. And we thought, this is getting out of hand. Turned off all the lights. Right, off to bed you go. And this just carried on. And they were just so fizzed and excited. And maybe that's a sign that we threw a really good party, I suppose, so we can kind of call that. But it went on and on to the point of about 1:30, they finally turned in. And I was up. And I thought, you know what? I may as well watch the Leinster game. So in some ways, I got to watch the game live, and it was a nail-biting one, and we only just scraped through, to be honest. If you haven't watched it, it was a good game. But yeah, the boys in blue, depending on where you're from, it's the only Irish team to have made it through to the European, the main cup. I know Ulster, I think, are playing as well against Montpellier. Is that who they meant? Something like that? Yeah. So best luck to both of those teams in a couple of weeks' time. Best luck to the Hurricanes as well, as you kind of get into the business end of the Super Rugby. Oof, tough at the top of that table, isn't it? But I think we're all hoping for some home finals. And then

0: Welcome to Dunedin Multicultural Council on air. You're with Peter Kesher, and I've got a special guest in the studio. It is Karuna Sindhu Das. Welcome, Karuna.
1: Thank you so much, Peter.
0: Karuna, where are you from? Can you tell me where you're from, your ancestry?
1: Sure. This life anyway, I was born in Malaysia.
0: Yes. Mm. And when did you come to Waterporty, Dunedin?
1: Oh, such a long time ago now. End of 2003.
0: 2003.
1: I also don't believe it. So many years have passed. Yes.
0: Yeah, it is. And what brought you here to Dunedin?
1: I came here to work. Yeah.
0: Came here to work?
1: Yes.
0: And what do you do for work?
1: I work as a medical doctor, so I was in psychiatry when I came here.
0: Yeah.
1: And I worked in the hospital for many years, until about 2016 or 17. Yep.
0: And for our listeners, Karuna kindly donated his property to the International Society of Krishna Consciousness, which is in 133 London Street, which is known as the Krishna Temple. Can you tell us about that, how you came into Krishna Consciousness?
1: Sure. I studied in Australia in Sydney, and there I was quite impressed at the University of Sydney, and there was a little Hare Krishna shop there called in Newtown, and I used to go there for lunch. Of course, the Hare Krishna food is famous for being delicious and very affordable, and I gradually got influenced, and around the same time I became increasingly disillusioned with life in the material world, in other words. I think going to Australia was a bit of a trauma for me, because most people find going for education is fun, but I didn't. This was on the wake of my beloved grandmother passing away. And from that on, I always wanted to find out what was the meaning of life. And for me, it was very simple. If we are here on Earth only for about 60, 70 years, and then we're going to leave everything, isn't what happens after death the most important question? And I searched everywhere for the answer, and I found the answers in Krishna consciousness. Thank you.
0: I discovered the Krishna consciousness or the Krishna society here in Dunedin through the book, the recipe book, which has been around for years, The Higher Taste.
1: Yes.
0: And I was thinking the first time I met you, Karuna, was when you had a Krishna fest last year. And I think Jamar contacted me to provide multicultural performers for the event, which was held at the auditorium.
1: Yes. I remember now, for Jamastami or Lord Krishna's appearance there. Yes.
0: Yeah.
1: In Trinity College.
0: That's right. Yeah.
1: And it was a really big event. Yes.
0: So, and so I had a copy of that book, Higher Taste, and it must have been in our house for quite a few years. And I went to make a vegetarian meal. And I end up reading the introduction. I didn't even end up cooking anything, because I spent an hour reading the introduction. And I remember saying to my wife, Linda, I said, I'm not eating meat anymore. And she laughed, because I was a heavy meat eater. And this was over 2 years ago.
1: That was great.
0: Yeah. And I found, and through that, and then I met you at the Krishna Fest. And then I started coming along to the temple.

0: Tell me,
1: yep.
0: What was it when you first painted that? That was your place, so you brought that place, which is now the Krishna Temple here in Dunedin. How did that come about?
1: Yeah, this is very basically, I was quite influenced by Janama Mataji, or Jema, as you said. And we wanted to establish a place here that was safe for Krishna consciousness, because early on we were always having to move around on weekends when we were for programs, either at the university or at or we were using the Quaker house at one stage, and that was quite inconvenient, yeah, for most of us. So yeah, having a good place, you know, and now the deities are established, that's a remarkable accomplishment. I mean, my own personal part was minor, to be honest. I know Janama Mataji likes to put me on a pedestal and say that I did this or I did that, but really my contribution was quite minor, yeah. I got an inheritance from my mom, so it was quite simple for me. And I'm not married, so why do I need so much money? So it was quite easy for me to help out with that way. Yep.
0: Yeah, I find that quite humble of you to do that. I mean, you, from what I know of you, Karuna, you're quite a humble man anyway.
1: I hope so.
0: And but how you live is quite a good way of sharing your understanding of life to other people. And I mean, for my wife and I, when we look at you, we see you as always serving others as a big principle of yours.
1: Thank you much.
0: And this serving of others is quite an important part of Krishna consciousness, isn't it?
1: Yes.
0: Yeah.
1: Yeah, if we have the best news around, then surely you're not going to keep it to yourself, as everyone knows. Yeah? You're first, just like any child, if you have something good, you will first instinct, his or her first instinct, to share with everyone. Yep.
0: And you do a lot of sharing through Kirtan. Can you tell us what our listeners what Kirtan is?
1: Sure. Kirtan is basically a way of connecting with the Lord, and that's what yoga is actually. Yoga means to yoke, yeah. So linking with the Lord. And our basic philosophy is that sound is the most dear of the senses to us. And it's something quite mystical, but I think everyone knows that, you know, if you're asleep, you know, sight is not going to wake you up, but only sound can. Yeah? And sound is the basic principle of existence. It's the first sense we have, and probably the last one we have when we leave the body. Yeah? It was quite mystical because I used to attend one of my friend's father, you know, who was leaving his body, and you know, he could still listen though, even though he couldn't move anymore. So yeah, so I think sound is the most basic and it's the simplest way of connecting ourselves to God, or Lord Krishna as we call him. And we're not sectarian. Yeah, so God has got unlimited names, yeah. Allah, yeah. Jehovah, there's no problem at all. But the basic way, and all the basic faiths on this world agree on the same thing, yeah. Christians say the same, hallowed be our name, your kingdom come, your will be done. Same thing with Allah too. In fact, I was quite impressed. Recently, I met a Muslim lady from Afghanistan in my clinic. Yeah. I work as a GP registrar now. And yeah, she was actually fingering through some Muslim beads. Yeah. That's quite impressive. So we all share the same thing, which is honoring the holy name of the Lord, because it's quite mystical and it's something I still struggle to understand. But long story cut short, it's, as I say, it's actually something that I don't know about other people, but I don't quite comprehend myself. But you see, the Lord has invested his name with all the properties that he has, got to make it easier for us to approach him. So in other words, when we say the name of the Lord, Allah or Jehovah or Krishna, that name itself is just synonymous with the Lord. Yeah. Again, it's something quite mystical and most of us don't believe it. Yeah. Fair enough. Yeah. I mean, we say Coca-Cola, we don't actually get Coca-Cola, but when we say Lord Krishna's name, actually that comes. And there's no more potent way than chanting our Maha Mantra, which I believe Peter has kindly reserved for us to hear one more time when the interview ends. So Hare Krishna, Hare Krishna, Krishna Krishna, Hare Hare, Hare Rama, Hare Rama, Rama Rama, Hare Hare Hare. And it's as simple as you choose to believe. I think it's so simple, sometimes the people don't believe it, isn't it, in this world. And I think that's the sad thing about now the thinking in this world. Sometimes things are handed to us on a platter, things are very simple, but then we think that there's something more complicated behind it, but there's no. Why should the Lord make it harder for us to approach him? Already there's so many difficulties in this age, as we all know. Yeah, just look in the news.
0: I find that quite interesting sound, because as a musician, it's the same thing as vibration.
1: Yes.
0: And vibration affects people.
1: Yes.
0: People, whether they realize it or not.
1: Yes, even if they don't, yeah. Our basic philosophy is that it benefits everyone. One of our great sayings

0: Saint Haridas Thakur was anxious how he was going to help the animals and the trees, you know. And Lord Chaitanya, who's Lord Krishna himself, said, you chant loudly and that will benefit everybody.
1: Yeah. And, thank you for the analogy of Kirtan. And I'll once again bring up the thing about vibration. Different musicians come here, and a friend of mine who plays for the Dunedin Symphony Orchestra asked me to record an album, but he wanted me to change the tunings of all the instruments, which to 432 hertz. And I said, well, because at the moment the tuning of instruments is 44.1 hertz. So I asked him, I said, why did you want to change the tuning of, and he goes, Peter, in Mozart's time and the early composers of the 17th, 18th century were tuning their instruments to that vibration, which was 432.
0: Sure.
1: And I've seen online, you know, different types of music they use for meditation.
0: Yes.
1: And they change the tunings or the hertz or the frequencies.
0: Yes.
1: And he was telling me that it changed to 441 in somewhere in the 19th century, and to bring one world order. So I'd never heard that before. So it's quite interesting.
0: No, but
1: I always was aware, though, that how music and sound and vibration affected people.
0: Yes, yes. Mm. So Kirtan is what we do publicly, and then we also do private chanting. Yeah, I've got my chanting beats here somewhere anyway, and then that one we do it privately in our chanting beats, yeah, just like the Muslim lady I spoke to did. And that we can chant privately, and of course publicly we can chant too to benefit everyone. But both work simultaneously and both are effective.
1: And some of you might have seen Karuna, he goes out into town and chants quite regularly on
0: weekends.
1: Yeah.
0: And distribute some sanctified food or prasadam too. It's always very fun.
1: Oh, yes. So you mentioned the word prasadam. Can you explain what prasadam is?
0: Prasadam means mercy of the Lord. So in other words, again, it's the same concept. Just like the Lord's name is actually not different from him, because he's God. Yeah? He can invest, you know, a thing with the same property it has. So similarly, when we offer our food to Lord Krishna and he accepts them, that food has been sanctified. So it's called prasadam of mercy. And when we distribute to others, it will have the effect of cleansing their consciousness. In fact, that was our secret philosophy when Janama Mataji was running the $3 lunch, yeah, at the university. We had to stop during the COVID crisis, you know. But anyway, at that time, you know, we quite apart from affordable and very nutritious lunch, it helps to clean people's consciousness, and not a few people have become devotees through that, you know, and stop eating meat too. Hmm.
1: So when I found out about prasadam, it's food that is offered to Krishna, yes, God first, and it is like sanctified food.
0: Yes.
1: And blessed. You would have heard Karuna talk about Jamar, who's he used to run the meals at the Otago. What was it? OUSA.
0: OUSA, yes.
1: That's right, yes, yeah. Yes, I remember turning up. I think that's the first time I met her. Linda and I turned up there for a meal one lunchtime. And just for those who are interested or want to find out more, at 133 London Street, they have sessions on Sunday at 5 o'clock. Wednesdays, 7 o'clock.
0: That's the Gita class, yes.
1: Yeah,
0: and Saturday at 5 o'clock.
1: And Saturday at 6 o'clock. So, feel free to come along.
0: And Sunday morning to 10 o'clock.
1: Sunday morning, yeah, to 10 o'clock.
0: And we're having outreach programs now, yeah. As I think Peter and Linda are a bit shy to mention, but yeah, they also come and help us out. We run now a Krishna Kai caravan.
1: That's right.
0: Goes, I think he probably knows more than me, so I'll keep quiet now.
1: Oh, I've actually got a little leaflet here. So the Krishna Kai Caravan. So
0: yes,
1: it is at Tuesday and Thursdays from 4 p.m. to 7:30 p.m. 133 London Street. So that's at the Krishna Temple. And Wednesday and Friday at the Museum Lawn on Albany Street near the uni from 12 till 4 p.m.
0: And in fact, not a few Tuesday mornings we go to this place in Fairfield. Yeah, Peter will know better than me. I haven't been there myself.
1: Yes, that's right. But They have very, very competitive prices there in terms of their food, their prasadam, We have a $5, check this out, $5 love.

0: Pubfest. What a great name for a meal. And samosas, fresh juices, smoothies, hot chips, and much, much more. And nothing's over $5. So, yeah, come along and have a chat and have a chant. Chant and be happy. And, yeah, and that's run by JMO and some of the crew from the Krishna Temple. And if you want to contact her, you can phone her on 027-490-1369. So what do you see for your future here in Dunedin and with the temple, and what would you like to happen?
1: I think the main thing is to try and uplift people's conscience as much as we can. Yeah. I'm not getting younger, I'm 53 now, but I think that my greatest joy has been always to help people discover themselves. Yeah, and yeah. I can proudly say, well, not to say proud, but I've never tried to convert anyone. It's not, Krishna consciousness is not about converting anyone, I think.
0: Yeah.
1: Just like you found, Peter. No, it's discovering your own self, your own journey of self-realization, and your own relationship with God. And once you have found that, that's the most valuable thing in the world. And to facilitate that with the greatest joy and blessing that we can, in whatever small way we can. As I said, you know, I've never tried to convert a single person in my life. And I think more that you discover who yourself is. And the last thing I want to say also is that it's an experiential experience. In other words, it's not blind faith at all. Yeah? You can discover yourself, just like Peter did, going to vegetarianism. Because that is what Lord Krishna's system is. When you align yourself, we had a great preacher here the other day, and I know Peter was there too, yeah, Chaitanya Charan Prabhu. When you align yourself with God's or Lord Krishna's plan, then things will work out. Yeah, and that's why we're here in this world, isn't it? We wanted to do things our own way. But when our plans don't align with the Lord, then things don't work very well. Yeah. Because that's what the Christians say, His will be done. Yeah, so that's part of His plan, that you know, that we live in peace with the animals and everything around us. That's why vegetarianism is so important. Yeah, but unfortunately, I think different things have been altered, you know, elsewhere, and people just think that it's fine, you know, or even authorized by certain scriptures to eat animals, but that's not the case. Yeah, and when we do violence to animals, that's the first thing we get, a reaction. Yeah. And Srila Prabhupada, our founder Acharya, you know, always says that it's not an accident why all these things happen in the world, famine, wars, and so forth. Yeah, because we're not living according to man, to God's laws. Yeah, we're creating our own plans, you know, and committing a lot of sin. Yeah, killing animals and so forth, and then there will be a reaction. Yeah. And I think if we can do here in Dunedin resonates, yeah, and uplift the consciousness of people, and that can spread to the rest of the world. Start locally and grow globally. Yep. And also, last but not least, also helping people. I think Peter was showing me how beautiful a garden he has. Yeah, helping people to live. Our philosophy is to live simply and simple living and high thinking. Yeah, all the complex. I mean, in Dunedin, I've seen the best of or the worst of both worlds. Yeah, and you know, you can get into quite complex living. You know, full of cell phones and the hospital. Full of technology, and that's fine. We're not technophobic, yeah. The technology can be used for the Lord too. Everything can be used for the Lord, but at the same time, we are disconnecting ourselves from Mother Nature, yeah. And that leads to a lot of stress. And I can tell you myself, yeah. When I used to disconnect myself from nature, you know, eat fast food, or have little to contact nature, spend a lot of time in high buildings, and then you start to not feel very healthy, yeah. And then diseases will come and so forth. It's your own experience with life, you know.
0: Thank you, Karina. It's been a pleasure having you in the studio with us and for sharing your knowledge and sharing your knowledge of Krishna consciousness. We're going to finish off with a kirtan. And
1: thank you so much.
0: And so for all our listeners out there, chant and be happy. Hare Krishna. Hare Krishna. Krishna Krishna. Hare Hare. Hare Rama. Hare Rama.

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3: Sir, is good, sir. 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

My sister, Tash, was born on first day in 1994. She will be 32 years old. She is my big sister. Happy birthday, Tash. Up next, Yellow Bird by Sol Mayo.

Now, I would like to give a shout out to Max. He is doing Meals on Wheels and listening to my show. Have a good day, Max. See you tomorrow. Up next, Slice of Heaven by Dave Dobbin.

effect was Four Seasons and One Day by Crowded House. And today's music history. My sister, Tash, when she was little, she liked the Spice Girls. She knew all the moves to the songs. Ha ha ha. Up next, Who Loves the Most by Exponents.

fate was unseen by the end. I would like to give another shout out to Vida, my dog. He is always with my mum when listening to my show. Part of the my morning routine is to give him a morning treat. 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

0: Up next, looking for a tennis ball by left or right?
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My last song for today is Sunshine by Dragon. 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